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Here's another forgotten favorite. WKCE.

0: All right, heading into the upcoming weekend, remember we're under a level 2 risk for localized flooding and flash flooding on Saturday, level 1 risk on Sunday, level 1 risk for isolated strong to severe thunderstorms both Saturday and Sunday. High temperatures top out in the low to mid 80s. 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That's your latest forecast. I'm meteorologist Mike Witcher from the East Tennessee Weather Center. And remember to always get the latest forecast weather updates with the East Tennessee Weather app.
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From original rock and roll to legendary country. Like this.

0: I was in the legislature when we passed legislation to require body cameras. There was some resistance. Most police officers will tell you today is their best friend.
1: Three men inside of a van who witnessed the fatal shooting said the officer was never threatened. Apple, suing OpenAI for allegedly stealing trade secrets as it tries to build its own hardware for ChatGPT. This is ABC News.
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0: All right, heading into the upcoming weekend, remember we're under a level 2 risk for localized flooding and flash flooding on Saturday, level 1 risk on Sunday, level 1 risk for isolated strong to severe thunderstorms both Saturday and Sunday. High temperatures top out in the low to mid-80s. 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That's your latest forecast. I'm meteorologist Mike Witcher from the East Tennessee Weather Center. And remember to always get the latest forecast weather updates with the East Tennessee Weather app.
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1: ABC News, I'm Wayne Cabot. President Trump threatening Iran with thousands of missiles after open calls for his killing at the Ayatollah's funeral. Trump border czar Tom Homan says he's not going to comment after ICE agents killed a man that they say weaponized his vehicle toward them in Houston.
2: We're going to hold our officers to high standard, but we got to wait for the investigation to play out, because who knows, is there body cam footage? Is there cell phone videos?
1: DHS says it has no body cam video. Houston Mayor John Whitmire wants to know why.
3: I was in the legislature when we passed legislation to require body cameras. There was some resistance. Most police officers will tell you today is their best friend.
1: Three men inside of a van who witnessed the fatal shooting said the officer was never threatened. Apple suing OpenAI for allegedly stealing trade secrets says it tries to build its own hardware for ChatGPT. This is ABC News.
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11: All right, heading into the upcoming weekend, remember we're under a level 2 risk for localized flooding and flash flooding on Saturday, level 1 risk on Sunday, level 1 risk for isolated strong to severe thunderstorms both Saturday and Sunday. High temperatures top out in the low to mid 80s. 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That's your latest forecast. I'm meteorologist Mike Witcher from the East Tennessee Weather Center. And remember to always get the latest forecast weather updates with the East Tennessee Weather app.
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1: ABC News, I'm Wayne Cabot. President Trump threatening Iran with thousands of missiles after open calls for his killing at the Ayatollah's funeral. Trump borders our Tom Holman says he's not going to comment after ICE agents killed a man that they say weaponized his vehicle toward them in Houston.
2: We're going to hold our officers to high standard, but we got to wait for the investigation to play out, because who knows, is there body cam footage? Is there cell phone videos?
1: DHS says it has no body cam video. Houston Mayor John Whitmire wants to know why.
3: I was in the legislature when we passed legislation to require body cameras. There was some resistance. Most police officers will tell you today is their best friend.
1: Three men inside of a van who witnessed the fatal shooting said the officer was never threatened. Apple, suing OpenAI for allegedly stealing trade secrets as it tries to build its own hardware for ChatGPT. This is ABC News.
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7: All right, heading into the upcoming weekend, remember we're under a level 2 risk for localized flooding and flash flooding on Saturday, level 1 risk on Sunday, level 1 risk for isolated strong to severe thunderstorms both Saturday and Sunday. High temperatures top out in the low to mid 80s. 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That's your latest forecast. I'm meteorologist Mike Witcher from the East Tennessee Weather Center. And remember to always get the latest forecast weather updates with the East Tennessee Weather app.
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1: ABC News, I'm Wayne Cabot. President Trump threatening Iran with thousands of missiles after open calls for his killing at the Ayatollah's funeral. Trump border czar Tom Homan says he's not going to comment after ICE agents killed a man that they say weaponized his vehicle toward them in Houston.
2: We're going to hold our officers to high standard, but we got to wait for the investigation to play out, because who knows, is there body cam footage? Is there cell phone videos?
1: DHS says it has no body cam video. Houston Mayor John Whitmire wants to know why.
3: I was in the legislature when we passed legislation to require body cameras. There was some resistance. Most police officers will tell you today is their best friend.
1: Three men inside of a van who witnessed the fatal shooting said the officer was never threatened. Apple suing OpenAI for allegedly stealing trade secrets as it tries to build its own hardware for ChatGPT. This is ABC News.
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7: All right, heading into the upcoming weekend, remember we're under a level 2 risk for localized flooding and flash flooding on Saturday, level 1 risk on Sunday, level 1 risk for isolated strong to severe thunderstorms both Saturday and Sunday. High temperatures top out in the low to mid 80s. 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That's your latest forecast. I'm meteorologist Mike Witcher from the East Tennessee Weather Center. And remember to always get the latest forecast weather updates with the East Tennessee Weather app.
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1: ABC News, I'm Wayne Cabot. President Trump threatening Iran with thousands of missiles after open calls for his killing at the Ayatollah's funeral. Trump borders our Tom Homan says he's not going to comment after ICE agents killed a man that they say weaponized his vehicle toward them in Houston.
2: We're going to hold our officers to high standard, but we got to wait for the investigation to play out, because who knows, is there body cam footage? Is there cell phone videos?
1: DHS says it has no body cam video. Houston Mayor John Whitmire wants to know why.
3: I was in the legislature when we passed legislation to require body cameras. There was some resistance. Most police officers will tell you today is their best friend.
1: Three men inside of a van who witnessed the fatal shooting said the officer was never threatened. Apple, suing OpenAI for allegedly stealing trade secrets, says it tries to build its own hardware for ChatGPT. This is ABC News.
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7: All right, heading into the upcoming weekend, remember we're under a level 2 risk for localized flooding and flash flooding on Saturday, level 1 risk on Sunday, level 1 risk for isolated strong to severe thunderstorms both Saturday and Sunday. High temperatures top out in the low to mid 80s. 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That's your latest forecast. I'm meteorologist Mike Witcher from the East Tennessee Weather Center. And remember to always get the latest forecast weather updates with the East Tennessee Weather app.

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1: ABC News, I'm Wayne Cabot. President Trump threatening Iran with thousands of missiles after open calls for his killing at the Ayatollah's funeral. Trump borders our Tom Holman says he's not going to comment after ICE agents killed a man that they say weaponized his vehicle toward them in Houston.
2: We're going to hold our officers to high standard, but we got to wait for the investigation to play out because who knows, is there body cam footage? Is there cell phone videos?
1: DHS says it has no body cam video. Houston Mayor John Whitmire wants to know why.
3: I was in the legislature when we passed legislation to require body cameras. There was some resistance. Most police officers will tell you today is their best friend.
1: Three men inside of a van who witnessed the fatal shooting said the officer was never threatened. Apple suing OpenAI for allegedly stealing trade secrets as it tries to build its own hardware for ChatGPT. This is ABC News.
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0: All right, heading into the upcoming weekend, remember we're under a level 2 risk for localized flooding and flash flooding on Saturday, level 1 risk on Sunday, level 1 risk for isolated strong to severe thunderstorms both Saturday and Sunday. High temperatures top out in the low to mid 80s. 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That's your latest forecast. I'm meteorologist Mike Witcher from the East Tennessee Weather Center. And remember to always get the latest forecast weather updates with the East Tennessee Weather app.
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1: ABC News, I'm Wayne Cabot. President Trump threatening Iran with thousands of missiles after open calls for his killing at the Ayatollah's funeral. Trump borders our Tom Holman says he's not going to comment after ICE agents killed a man that they say weaponized his vehicle toward them in Houston.
2: We're going to hold our officers to high standard, but we got to wait for the investigation to play out, because who knows, is there body cam footage? Is there cell phone videos?
1: DHS says it has no body cam video. Houston Mayor John Whitmire wants to know why.
3: I was in the legislature when we passed legislation to require body cameras. There was some resistance. Most police officers will tell you today is their best friend.
1: Three men inside of a van who witnessed the fatal shooting said the officer was never threatened. Apple, suing OpenAI for allegedly stealing trade secrets, says it tries to build its own hardware for ChatGPT. This is ABC News.
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1: 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Here's what's happening on this week's show.
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3: What we're trying to get guys to think is your body's just like a car, and there's more than just the tires. You have to think about the whole thing. So you have your heart, your lungs, your skin, your eyes.
2: Then, many of today's workplaces have employees spanning the generations, which can lead to communication breakdowns and conflicts. What's needed to make them all work together smoothly?
4: We currently have four generations that are working in the workplace together. We've never had that happen before. How does a leader and a manager in the workplace bring together those generational differences?
2: 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Stick around. Our show begins right after this.
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0: should know. Here's your host, Chris Whitting.
1: Is it possible that men think more of taking care of their cars than they think about taking care of their own health? Well, a new study might suggest this with some startling findings. And to discuss this, let's welcome our guest, Dr. Jamin Brombot, who is a urologist and co-founder of the Drive for Men's Health and co-director of the Personalized Urology and Robotics Clinic. Welcome to the show.
2: Thanks for having me.
1: So tell us about this new survey about men's health.
2: What we wanted to do is see where guys' priorities are. So we surveyed 1,000 men and asked them, what was the make and model of your first car? Now, do you remember what the make and model of your first car was?
1: Oh, sure. It was kind of an old one, but it was a 67 Mustang.
2: Yeah. So we asked all these men that, and over 80% of them knew what their make and model of their first car was. And then if we were to ask them like even more details, they knew that as well. But when we asked them when their last doctor's appointment was, about half knew when their last doctor's appointment was. So you can tell by the survey that most men care more about their cars than they actually do their overall health.
1: Now, what is it about men that makes them think that they're strong, rugged, and kind of, you know, indestructible?
2: I think it just comes down to mindset. When my wife has her friends over our house, they'll start asking me about questions about, you know, medicine. Whereas when I have my guy friends there, the last thing they want to do is talk about urology. So it may just be mindset. It may just be that there's not awareness. Like, guys may not know that I need to go see the doctor. It doesn't matter what your age is, 20, 30, 50, 60, 70. They may just not know the guidelines. There may not be enough public awareness on that.
1: Is the factor of men not thinking so much about their health, is that perhaps a reason that they don't live as long as women? I mean, is that one of the factors there, do you think?
2: I think so. In 1920, the gap in life expectancy was 1 year. Now it's 5 years. And think about all the technology and all the medicines and all the advances that we've had. And yet still men are doing worse and worse and worse. They may be living longer, but they're living less than their female counterparts. And if you look at the top 10 causes of death in America, men are likely to die from 9 out of 10 of them. So it's definitely, I would say, for lack of a better word, in a state of crisis. And we need to have movements like this to alter the guy's mindset and get them to think about their health. Because honestly, you know, before I got into the medical field, when I thought about men's health, I just thought about a prostate exam. And when most guys think about that, they go in the opposite direction. But what we're trying to get guys to think is your body's just like a car, and there's more than just the tires. You have to think about the whole thing. So you have your heart, your lungs, your skin, your eyes. There's so much more to your body than just your prostate. It's a global thing, and you should be thinking about all of it, not just one specific body part.
1: So how often should a man think about having a complete physical?
2: At least once a year. There are guidelines that say what you should be getting done at least once a year in terms of physical exams, in terms of labs, but at a minimum, you should be going at least once a year. And then based on your age and based on your various risk factors, your local physician may want to do some extra things or do fewer things. And sometimes these guidelines are changing, but most of them are fairly specific in what, at a bare minimum, you should be getting done.
1: And so if you have a physical once a year, your doctor can pretty much tell if some problem's starting to happen, I guess. And generally, you're going to be in pretty safe boundary as far as correcting a problem, I would think.
2: I think so. And obviously, you know, there are outliers where people get everything done and still something happens. And I think that's just chance. But overall, yes, the more you go see your physician, you're going to be able to find things and prevent things before they happen. You know, your body's just like a car, actually. If you think about it, when a

0: The differences can create challenges, including miscommunication and conflict, and that really can influence a result or a lack of the ability to build strong, cohesive teams that we find are so relevant and necessary in today's workforce.
1: Do you think this is any greater of an issue today than it was two or three generations ago?
0: I think it is, because now we currently have four generations that are working in the workplace together. We've never had that happen before. And so, you know, that's why we see this as such a relevant topic, is because how does a leader and a manager in the workplace bring together those different generational differences so they can, again, form those cohesive high-performance teams?
1: You said this is the first time that we've ever had four generations in the workplace. Can you explain that? Because it seems like, wouldn't it just be the same general pool of ages there permanently?
0: Yes, but we have people that are working longer. Years ago, people would retire at retirement age, or maybe even earlier than the actual retirement age. And now we see people in the workplace that are there much after retirement age, and they continue to work, which I think personally is a great thing. I think that staying active, doing something that you love, something that keeps your mind nimble and that you're able to feel like you have meaning in your life and contribute, I think that's essential to anybody's ability to really feel good and feel like they're really producing and productive in our society. And so what we see now is that we have a lot of older people that are still in the workplace, and then we see the younger people working at much younger ages than we've seen in the past. That culmination of pulling all of those elements together is really what's created the issue of having four different generations in the workplace. So you talk about traditionalists, and those are usually born between 1925 and then they go through 1945. And your baby boomers then are born 1946 to 64. And then you've got your Gen Xers who go from 65 to 1980. And then you've got your millennials who are born 1981 and after. And then we have the Gen Z, or the Nexters, who are coming up. They're born after 2000, and they are not in the workplace yet, but depending upon how things go, we will see that generation also come into its own.
1: You mentioned the millennials. Which group does have the greatest difficulty with this generational gap? My guess would have been the senior workers, for a multitude of reasons.
0: I think everybody in their own way has some difficulty, but what I mean by difficulty is that there's a lot of lack of cohesion between the characteristics. For instance, we talk about, I think, the traditionalists or the baby boomers. So when you look at a traditionalist, you'll find that some of their characteristics are that they're team players and they have a high respect for authority, and, you know, they respond very well to directive leadership, and seniority and age is essential to them. And then when you look at the millennial, in comparison, as I said earlier, they like to work in a flexible environment. They don't really respond well to directive leadership. They are very much involved in multitasking and in being able to kind of form their own work schedule. So then in comparison to them, we have the baby boomers, and they, being different, they have more of a team orientation and they're interested in personal growth, and but they're extremely usually sensitive to feedback. So you take all of these different characteristics that we're talking about and you put them all together on one team. How do you actually work with that team to make it a cohesive team? That's the question that we deal with as IO psychologists in the workplace.
1: And one of the things that you focus on in particular is something called emotional intelligence. Can you just explain what that is?
0: Yes, absolutely. If you think about it, we're born with our thinking potential that we measure as IQ, or general intelligence. And that's pretty much set throughout our lifetime with very little variance. The good news is that emotional intelligence, or EI, is something that can be enhanced and developed. So EI is really a measure of our ability to understand our own emotions and their effects, as well as those of other people. In addition to being able to really read the current in the environment, which then gives us the tools across generations to understand our emotions and those of others to more effectively address and engage each other. A good example of that that I see, something that will resonate probably with all of us, and something I think I've probably experienced myself, you know, we've all wanted to go to our boss and ask for a raise or a promotion. And so you kind of think about in your mind how you want to address that, what you're going to say to your boss. You kind of try to anticipate how his reaction to you is going to be. So you go in to see your boss the next day, and he or she begins the conversation by saying how bad the quarter is, about how return on investment is low, really worried about having to act upon doing layoffs later on in the year, just very concerned about the financial status of the organization. So if you're not reading that cue and you're paying too much attention to what you want to say rather than what that individual is saying to you, and that current, what we call the emotional current in the room, you're probably going to ask for that raise in a very inopportune time, and more than likely

0: going to have a negative outcome. And so somebody that's really aware of what's going on around them and not being so primarily focused on themselves and their own intent is someone that would have a strong degree of emotional intelligence. And so that's, again, what we do as industrial organizational psychologists. We help employees and organizations reach their full potential by being able to understand the emotions of what drives them as well as the emotions of others.
1: Our guest on InfoTrack is industrial and organizational psychologist Dr. Lori LaCivita, and we're discussing the generation gap in today's workplace and how to close that generation gap and maybe even to take advantage of it. Dr. LaCivita, now I understand in some cases hiring managers actually are placing a pretty strong emphasis on emotional intelligence in the hiring process. What advice can you offer to a potential job applicant who may be a little concerned about that?
0: There's categories of EI. So we have the overall overarching score, the overarching level of emotional intelligence that each individual has. But there's really five distinct categories that include self-awareness, self-regulation, motivation, empathy, and social skills. So all of those five elements come together that allow us to assess our environment, again, and our end human interaction. So the advice that I would give individuals, as we said earlier, emotional intelligence is something that can be enhanced and developed. And so we use tools to actually help people to become able to hone their skill of empathy or hone their skill of self-regulation. But I think one of the key ones is self-awareness, to really know what's going on inside of you and what really spurs you forward to act and react the way that you do in any given situation. And so by becoming more self-aware, by being able to understand what are your trigger points, what are the things that you're reacting to, I think we've seen this happen a lot when we have a conversation with somebody and it seems like they overreact to the context of the situation.
1: Is this emotional intelligence, is it basically the same thing as what we used to call someone being a people person, just someone who can empathize with other people?
0: It is. I mean, I think that has a lot to do with it. It's the ability to also manage your emotions. And so being a people person is great, but that self-awareness component is important also, because I always say if you have a pitcher of water and you keep pouring it out and pouring it out and pouring it out, by being a people person and being aware of other people's concerns and needs, and yet you don't take anything back in for yourself, then what happens is that pitcher becomes empty. So you don't have anything to offer yourself, and you don't really eventually have anything to offer other people. And so while empathy is a great characteristic to have, especially in regard to emotional intelligence, that empathy has to be modified by also social skills and self-regulation so that you're not too high on one level and then that causes you to be low in other areas. So it's a balance between those five categories that we talked about.
1: Industrial and organizational psychologist Dr. Lori LaCivita. Is there a website where listeners can learn more?
0: Absolutely. WaldenU.edu, and then we also have WaldenU.edu/EI, which will give additional information about the five categories and skills of emotional intelligence and ways to develop those skills.
1: Well, thank you again for joining us on InfoTrack.
0: Thank you so much.
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6: Chances are, if you're like most people, you've thrown away a food item because the expiration date on the package has long passed. But what's the real story behind those expiration dates? Should we really worry about them? To answer this puzzling question, let's welcome University of Minnesota food scientist Ted Labuza to InfoTrack. What do these expiration dates really mean when we see them on a package?
7: Well, you have to talk about the type of date they use. Sell-by date, that's there for the grocer, because they want to make sure that they get the product moved so that the consumer has enough shelf life left at home. And that's typically on refrigerated foods.
6: Okay.
7: And then there's a best of use-by date that can be found on a lot of different kinds of products, especially products that have a long shelf life and the change from day to day is not that big. You'll see that on cereals. What they're trying to say is, okay, that 90% of the consumers or 60% of the consumers feel that beyond that average time, the product is going to be not as good as they would expect it. So it's sort of a guess.
6: Okay, so it's not as good as it would have been earlier, but it's still not going to harm you necessarily.
7: Right, not going to harm you. For example, General Mills policy, they have a lot of cereal that they ship all around the country into distribution centers, which then go from the distribution center to the grocery chain. And by the time the consumer brings it home, they would like X number of months of total shelf life. And so they try to ensure that the product doesn't stay in that distribution more than 3 months.
6: What if I reach into the back of my cabinet and there's a box of cereal and it says best used by and it's last year's date? Is that still going to be okay to eat?
7: Well, I just did that last week.
6: Okay. I guess if you're doing it, it must be okay then.
7: What I did is I opened it, okay, and it had no what I call barnyard-like odor, hay odor. The average consumer doesn't understand very much. You know, if you smell a old piece of chicken that's already bad, it smells bad.
6: Mm-hmm.
7: But cereal have a very fine note in the beginning in there. And since I've worked on it, I know what that odor is. And I said, okay, so it's slightly oxidized, but it's not going to harm me.
6: Now, you've told us about sell-by dates and best used-by dates. Are there any other dates on packages?
7: Yeah, on chicken, you see now a use or freeze-by date. Then it goes on to say if you freeze it, when you use it again, thaw it rapidly and use it as soon as possible.
6: Now, why can't you freeze something again?
7: Well, the quality goes bad. You go through that freeze-thaw cycle, and if it was frozen vegetables, for example, you really get a poor quality. Or meat, it gets tough over time. Even in the freezer, there's some degradation rates that go on.
6: I guess what you're saying is that these dates are advisory, except if we're talking about, like, chicken or something like that. It can go bad pretty quickly.
7: Right. Your milk, you know.
6: Milk, right.
7: I just opened. I didn't look at the date. I opened up a new plastic bottle of milk. It had a date that was 2 weeks ago. Where I keep my milk and my beer, I keep my refrigerator very close to 33 degrees Fahrenheit. That milk was fine. I tasted it and it tasted fine. So that's another thing, is that the shelf life of any food is a function of temperature, and it's exponential function of temperature. So if you go 10 degrees higher in many cases, like refrigerated foods, the rate of quality loss can be 5 times faster. And
6: what?
7: A lot of people don't know what their refrigerator temperature is, and elderly people keep their refrigerators warmer because the cold hurts their teeth. And the shelf life that the company bases their data on is very specific. They do it under certain conditions. Now, I usually do shelf life testing at 3 or 4 temperatures.
6: Is the location you keep things in the refrigerator important? For example, if you put meat in the meat drawer or if you just put it on the shelf or by the light in there, does it make a difference?
7: Well, the meat drawer and the vegetable drawer are designed also to keep the humidity high inside it so that it's not going to dry out. The door is usually the warmest place. There can be about a 5-degree differential inside the refrigerator. Not only that, but refrigerators operate on a limit switch. It refrigerates until it reaches a lower temperature. The compressor shuts off. And then as the temperature goes up, when it reaches a upper temperature, then the refrigerator turns on again. In the interest of saving money from a green standpoint, a lot of refrigerator manufacturers and grocery stores have set their limit switch to a larger differential. That saves money, but that also makes the food shelf life less.
6: This is really great information, Ted, and we appreciate you sharing it with us. University of Minnesota food scientist Ted Labuza, thank you for joining us on InfoTrack.
7: Okay.
6: That wraps up this week's show. We hope you'll visit us online at TalkZone.com. 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

0: Welcome to the award-winning Beverage Chronicles, the show where beer, wine, spirits, and everything in between get the spotlight. You'll hear the stories, meet the people, and discover the pours behind your favorite drinks. Here's your host, Gary Monteroso.
1: Welcome to Beverage Chronicles, the show where every drink has a story. From craft beer and fine wine to spirits, coffee, and the latest beverage trends, we'll bring you the news, history, reviews, and conversations that keep the beverage world flowing. I'm your host, Gary Monteroso. Thanks for joining us. Let's raise a glass and get started. I want to tell you about a drink that might be the most deceptive ever poured into a highball glass. It is the Long Island Iced Tea. It looks innocent, like something you'd sip on a porch on a summer day. But behind that amber glow is a cocktail with a history full of myth, competition, prohibition, intrigue, and a modern day comeback. Let's start at the beginning, or at least the beginnings, because this drink has two competing origin stories. The most widely accepted version takes us to 1972 at the Oak Beach Inn on Long Island, New York. Bartender Robert Rosebud Butt was competing in a contest to create a new drink using triple sec. His entry was a bold mix of vodka, gin, rum, tequila, triple sec, lemon, and cola. An unlikely combination that somehow worked. The drink caught on instantly and became a staple in bars across America. But there's another story, one that goes way back to the 1920s Prohibition era. In Kingsport, Tennessee, a man known as Old Man Bishop supposedly created an early version of the drink on a small island in the Holston River. His recipe used whiskey and maple syrup, and his son later refined it by adding cola and citrus. This version was designed to look like iced tea so bootleggers could disguise the alcohol. It's a great tale, though historians agree it's less substantiated than the New York origin. You know, regardless of which story you prefer, by the 1980s and 90s, the Long Island iced tea was everywhere. College bars, nightclubs, beach resorts, and chain restaurants. It became famous for two things: its sweet, easy drinking flavor, and its very high alcohol content, roughly 22% ABV, far stronger than most highball cocktails. That reputation cut both ways. Some bartenders loved it, others banned it. But the drink never disappeared. It just waited for its comeback. And that comeback is happening right now. Today's cocktail culture is obsessed with nostalgia, authenticity, and revisiting maligned classics. Bartenders are reclaiming drinks like the Appletini, the Mudslide, and yes, the Long Island Iced Tea. Modern versions use higher quality spirits, fresh lemon juice, and balanced sweetness. Craft bars are even offering regional riffs, smoked Long Islands, tea-infused Long Islands, and low ABV Long Islands for people who want the flavor without the knockout punch. This revival is part of a broader trend: Americans rediscovering the drinks they grew up with and giving them a second life. And of course, part of the Long Island Iced Tea's renewed popularity comes from social media. It's visually striking, easy to film, and fun to make at home. People love the shock factor. Wait, there's no tea in this? So let's talk about how to make a proper Long Island Iced Tea in your kitchen. According to the most widely accepted recipe, you'll need equal parts of five spirits: vodka, gin, white rum, tequila, and triple sec. Add fresh lemon juice and simple syrup, and then top with cola to give it that signature iced tea color. Pour everything over ice in a highball glass, stir gently, and garnish with a lemon wedge. It's a drink that shouldn't work, but it does. The cola adds color and sweetness. The citrus brightens the mix, and the spirits blends into something surprisingly smooth. It's a cocktail that tells a story. Part Prohibition mystery, part Long Island innovation, part 1980s party fuel, and now part of America's cocktail renaissance. The Long Island iced tea has survived controversy, confusion, and decades of being underestimated. And today it's back, strong as ever, but finally getting the respect it deserves. For more about the Long Island iced tea, go to our website at www.beveragechronicles.com.
2: What is up, everybody? Rachel here, aka Brews with Beerkowski, and I am here to talk to you today about some beer history. I'm a certified Cicerone, and I am a historian, and today we're going to be talking about beer before refrigeration. So, let's get nerdy. Today, brewing beer is a year-round activity. Temperature-controlled tanks allow brewers to dial in precision no matter what the season. But for most of history, beer was brewed on nature's terms. Before refrigeration, heat was the enemy. Warm temperatures encouraged bacteria and spoiled beer and created unpredictable fermentation. So brewers worked with the seasons, not against them. In many parts of Europe, brewing was limited to the colder months, from late fall through early spring. In fact, in Bavaria, brewing during the summer was once legally prohibited due to the risk of fire and spoilage. So, what happened to beer during the warmer months? Well, it was stored. Brewers placed their beer in caves, cellars, or underground, often packed with ice harvested during the winter. These cool environments allowed beer to mature slowly over time. This practice gave rise to the word lager, which is from the German word lagern, meaning to store. Certain styles were designed specifically for this system. Märzen beers, brewed in March, were stronger and more robust so they could survive the months of storage and be enjoyed in the fall. Bocks were brewed with higher alcohol to improve shelf life. And even Czech lagers benefited from long cold conditioning. Farmhouse brewing traditions followed similar patterns. Beers like Saison were brewed in winter and consumed in the summer, aligning with agricultural cycles. Beer wasn't just a drink, it was a part of the rhythm of life. Modern brewing freed us from these constraints, but many brewers still honor them. Cold fermentation, extended lagering, and seasonal releases all echo a time when patience and planning defined the craft. So when you drink a lager these days, you're tasting more than just a style. You're tasting history shaped by climate, necessity, and time.
3: It's Leslie Jesperson, your everyday celebrity. Can I tell you what I think is the most boring marketing strategy in the world? Consistency. Nobody gets excited about consistency. It is not flashy. It does not go viral. And nobody wakes up saying, you know what I hope my favorite brand does today? Stays exactly the same. And yet, it is one of the biggest reasons we keep buying the brands we love. So I want you to think about your favorite beverage. Maybe it is your morning coffee, or I have a feeling if you're listening to Beverage Chronicles, it is your favorite beer. Maybe it's that bottle of wine you always bring to a dinner party. Imagine if you bought it next week and it tasted different. Then next month, the can looked completely different. Then a few months later, they changed the logo, and then they decided to market themselves to an entirely different audience. At some point, you're probably going to stop and think, wait, is this even the same brand? Is this the same product? As consumers, we say we like surprises, but when it comes to the brands we trust, what we really appreciate is reliability. We want that coffee to taste like that coffee. We want the beer to taste like the beer. We want to know that when we order our favorite drink, we're going to get exactly what we've been looking forward to. And that is what consistency creates. It removes uncertainty, and uncertainty is exhausting. That is why you'll hear people say things like, I'll just have my usual. And that phrase for a second, think about it. My usual. That is one of the biggest compliments a brand can receive because it means they've earned a permanent place in someone's routine. They have become familiar and dependable and trusted. And trust is what keeps people coming back long after the excitement of something new wears off. So the next time you reach for your favorite drink, ask yourself, what keeps bringing me back? There's a good chance it isn't because the brand keeps changing. It's because it knows exactly who it is. I'm Leslie Jesperson, and if you enjoy looking at branding, media, and consumer behavior from a different perspective, let's connect. You can find me at lesliejesperson.com. That's J-E-S-P-E-R-S-E-N.
1: Okay, you heard from our beer historian, Rachel Benkowski. Thanks, Rachel, for that report. And Leslie Jesperson. And here's some news for you. Leslie has just started a new TV show. And we're going to tell you about that in next week's episode of Beverage Chronicles. And we will post it on our website at beveragechronicles.com. You know, one of the biggest trends in beer right now isn't stronger beer. It's actually the return to moderation. For years, craft breweries seemed locked in an arms race. Every new IPA was bigger, hoppier, and higher in alcohol than the last. 7, 8, even 10% ABV beers became common, and bigger often meant better. But now, the pendulum is swinging back. Across the country, breweries are embracing what many are calling mid-strength beers, typically in the 4 to 5% alcohol range. These aren't light beers, and they're not non-alcoholic beers. Instead, they're designed to deliver full craft flavor with a little less alcohol, making them easier to enjoy over the course of an afternoon or evening. In many ways, this movement actually began about 15 years ago when Founders Brewing introduced all-day IPA. At just 4.7% alcohol by volume, it proved that an IPA didn't have to be a heavyweight to be satisfying. In fact, all-day IPA helped create the session IPA category and remains one of the brewery's biggest success stories. Interestingly, this isn't a new idea around the world. Countries like the United Kingdom, Australia, and much of Scandinavia have embraced lower alcohol beers for decades. In many cases, governments tax stronger beers at higher rates, giving brewers an incentive to produce flavorful beers with lower alcohol content. Australia's best-selling beer, for example, is a 3.5% lager. American craft brewers are now borrowing that philosophy, but with one important difference. They know today's consumers won't accept beer that tastes watered down. Early session IPA sometimes earned that reputation, leaving drinkers feeling like they were sacrificing flavor. Brewers today are working hard to make sure that's no longer the case. And that's the real challenge. Making great mid-strength beer is only half the battle. Convincing consumers to try it is the other half. Breweries across the country are relying on tastings, festivals, and in-store sampling to introduce these beers. As one brewery owner put it, it's almost like the early days of the craft beer revolution all over again. Sample, sample, sample, and then educate, educate, educate. Perhaps the biggest reason this trend has a chance to succeed is because consumers are already thinking differently about alcohol. The rapid growth of non-alcoholic beer has shown that many drinkers aren't necessarily looking to quit drinking. They're simply looking for more choices. Mid-strength beer may be the next step in that evolution. offering a balance between flavor, moderation, and the social experience that has always made beer special. And that could make this one of the most important beer trends to watch over the next few years. Okay, that wraps up this week's episode of Beverage Chronicles. As always, we thank you for joining us. I'm Gary Monteroso, and we will see you back here next week. Take care, everyone. Go to

0: time to go back to the roots of country. 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
1: Big John. 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
2: Every morning at the mine, you could see him arrive. He stood 6'6" and weighed 245.

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He didn't say much, he kind of quiet and shy. And if you spoke at all, you just said hi to Big John. Somebody said he came from New Orleans, where he got in a fight over a Cajun queen and a crashing blow from a huge right hand.

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Through the dust and the smoke of this man-made hell walked a giant of a man that the miners knew well, grabbed a sagging timber and gave out with a

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With Jackson Timbers, they started back down. Then came that rumble way down in the ground. And the smoke and gas belched out of that mine. Everybody knew it was

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These few words are written on that stand. At the bottom of this mine lies one hell of a man. Big John.

2 hours of those oldies you all love. So hello everybody, this is Bob Maven, this is Good Time Gold, this is 2 hours of all the memories of the music you grew up with. Are you ready to get underway today? I am. Good Time Gold. Mama, yeah.

Go Show. Love that one. Go all the way, Raspberry. In the radio game, that's called a top of the hour killer because it just starts off with a bang and just keeps on going. Had a request come pouring in from Brentwood, Tennessee. A guy named Jim loves to hear John Ford Coley.

That's that guy from NYC, from Bayonne, New Jersey, Mary Ann Thomas, along with the rest of the ad libs and doo-wah diddy. He's the boy from New York City. Stephen Stills wrote this song, had a recording of it. Mojo Men also did.

0: summertime of 1966, Los Bravos, Michael Kogel, and all those guys, and they're from Madrid, Spain, of all places. Not that there's anything wrong with that. 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
2: Good

Hits, they had so many of them. They had Bread and Butter, which of course was their signature tune back in 1964. That one came along in 65. Good Time Go show continuing to play what you say by taking your request at goodtimegold@gmail. Yes, it's gmail.com. A lot of people thought this was Aretha Franklin when the song came out. It was a newcomer. Her name was Fontella Bass, and she scored hugely in 65 with Rescue Me.

Indeed, indeed, indeed. Live at the Club, the name of the album, Cannonball Adderley, his brother Nate Adderley, and a whole bunch of really good musicians, and Mercy, Mercy. Back in 1961, when Herb Alpert was tuning up his sound for the Tijuana Brass, there was a guy in Nashville that already had it down. Yeah, in 61, Bob Moore did Mexico. Big

ago, 1972, for being you, from Rutgers University in New Brunswick, New Jersey, came Looking Glass. And boy, what a number one did they have. Elliot Lurie sang the song perfectly, and it went right to the top of the chart. Good Time Gold, continuing after this.

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double-sided hit, February 1964, from a group called The Beatles. New, yes. I can hear Ed Sullivan say, now The Beatles. But anyway, I Want to Hold Your Hand was the pick side, the A side. The B side did almost as well. That's I Saw Her Standing There. In fact, I enjoyed that so much, I saw her again last night.

Good Time Golf Show 1965. That is Don Covey and the Good Timers. They also had a bigger one called Mercy, Mercy, but a different song than the one by Cannonball Adderley that we played a little while ago. Anyway, Good Time Golf Show. You probably didn't need to know all that and didn't care at all, did you? Request a tune. Why don't you do that? That'll get me out of this. GoodTimeGold@gmail.com. That's the way to get it on the radio. Had a request come pouring in from Los Angeles, California. Hey, they're starting to pick things up in California. Glad you're on the Go Show. This is Bobby Darin, and If I Were a Carpenter.

0: 1966 goodie, Eddie Floyd from Montgomery, Alabama. That is Knock on Wood, and we got an idea for you. There's a song that you want to hear that you've never heard in months, years maybe, and you say, I wonder if he has that record. Well, I do. I don't even know which one it is, but I do. I've got him. I got them all, y'all. So, make a request, goodtimegold@gmail.com, and I will play your record. You'll be surprised and very, very happy. I'll be right back.
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Ragtime Go Show. Early in his career, Neil Diamond had been writing songs for quite a while, and he decided he would sing a few. Well, he did Solitary Man. That turned out pretty good, so he came back with Cherry Cherry. Did real well. Good Time Go Show. Speaking of Cherry, how about Sherry? Yeah, Four Seasons.

The Good Time Golf Show with the amazing Chuck Berry. Let's review, shall we? We had Cherry, Sherry, Midnight Mary, Jerry with the Ferry, and Chuck Berry. And I guess that'll do it for this hour of Good Time Golf. We shall return.

Frank MacArthur said that one time. And we'll be right back with another hour of good stuff. So don't change a thing. Just leave it all where you got it. We'll be right back. Just hold it, okay?

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Doug Thom, the Sir Douglas Quintet, part two of You Know Who. This is Good Time Gold. I am Little Bob Maven playing oldies in your radio because we found that works so much better for receiving good music than your toaster. Buffalo Springfield, a lot of talent in this group. Oh, man. Led it eventually to Crosby, Stills, and Nash. Remember? Something.

Good Time Gold, 1972 for me and you. Loggins and Messina, your mama don't dance your day, he don't rock and roll. I was just thinking about that, they shining the bright light in your eyes, and I'm thinking, okay, and that back in that day, that was on batteries. Imagine how bright that would be with LEDs today. Ooh. Painful, painful. Bo Brummel's about 1965, riding high.

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0: very talented musical group got together in Los Angeles. They became the Wrecking Crew. They were on more hit records than you can possibly imagine. There's a movie about them. You can Google that or look on your pay-per-view, whatever you want to call it on TV. You can probably find the Wrecking Crew. It is a movie. If you're a music fan, and obviously you are, it is a movie you need to see.
1: You don't know what you've got.
0: Yes, I do. I have these hits.

0: was 1965 for the Toys, a little girl group out of Brooklyn, USA. And they did a song called Lover's Concerto, went to the top of the charts. And all you classical music fans, you know that that is from the Minuet in G Major by old Christian Petzold. Remember him?
1: Yeah.
0: Been a while since we heard from him. He hadn't had a hit in years. Good Time Gold and Barbara Lewis.

0: There's a goodie from 1956. Billboard magazine says that is one of the 500 greatest recordings ever made. Jim Dandy by Laverne the Hit Maker Baker. Good Time Gold returns with more right after this.
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Good stuff, good harmony from the Grassroots, their inaugural tune, Where Were You When I Needed You? Rob Grill led the group, Creed Bratton, Rick Coots, Warren Enders, a bunch of good guys in there. Dennis Provisor came in later. As a matter of fact, I am a Facebook friend of Dennis Provisor, and that and $2.50 will get you a Coke anywhere, right? It is summertime in the city, and this is theme from a summer place.

0: Good Time Go Show with the four preps. No,
1: the four tops. Yeah, there's a lot of four groups back in the day. Anyway, I forgot to mention that the playing of Theme from a Summer Place was by request from some people that listened to us on Jethro in the Grand Rapids, Michigan area. Grover and Jenny. Yeah, that's it. Grover and Jenny. Appreciate the request. Keep them coming.
0: In the meanwhile, we'll go down to Lulu's.

0: Good Time Go with Gary Lewis and the Playtypes. Between 65 and 68, they did quite well on the old Billboard surveys of the days. The Good Time Go Show takes your request, plays the best, goodtimegold at gmail.com, and reminds you that we have a Facebook page, as we alluded to earlier. Yes, it's called, believe it or not, Good Time Gold Show. Yeah, just search for it. You'll find it right there on Facebook, on your thing, you know, your device, yeah.
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1: Ask yourself this question. 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Here's the truth. The average maintenance fee just went up over 17%. 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

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Guess I shouldn't say that. Talking about what should I say this time, baby?

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1: As I was walking down the street last night, a pretty little girl came into sight. 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

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From original rock and roll to legendary country like this.

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